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Good morning, Calimera, Boston and beyond, and welcome to a Tuesday morning, Triti, Deca, Octo, Tuminos. It is the 18th day of August of the summer of 2026, and we are with you once again broadcasting live this morning out of our Orestes T. Dimitriotis Studios overlooking Route 128 in Needham, Massachusetts. I'm your host, Teddy Dimitriotis, and a great big Calimera to you all. It is currently 69 degrees outside of our studios. Αυτή τη στιγμή έξω από το στούδιο έχουμε 69 βαθμούς και θα φτάσουμε στους 82. We're going to hit a high of 82. A little bit of fog out there. The sun will burn it off. It's going to be a nice day. The sun rose at 5:55 this morning. 5:55. Ανέτειλε ο ήλιος, βασιλεύει στις 7:41. We'll have sunset at 7:41 today, and we wake up to more good news with our Red Sox 11-1. They beat the Diamondbacks of Arizona at Fenway last night. Another game tonight at the ballpark, 7:10, first pitch. It's a Tuesday. We've got our Nicoletta news reports as Stamati remains away. We have Kostas Perdikakis coming from Rhode Island. Petro Vamvaka joins us in studio also on Tuesdays shortly after our 9 a.m. news report. Manny Frangidakis, 12 points wealth management. That's all confirmed. It's a Tuesday. I'll do a little turntable Teddy with the trio on a Tuesday a little bit later on this morning as well. So let's get it all started. And bringing us to the forefront of yet another morning on the Greek radio, it's the Doubletree, το διπλό δέντρο, Doubletree by Hilton, Manchester, New Hampshire, downtown Greek family property. So with all that being said, let's do it again. Again a Tuesday, 18 του μηνός, καλό καλοκαίρι, the summer, σιγά σιγά, περνάει ο καιρός. Φύγαμε. We begin our program, Grecian Echoes, again with our national anthems, our Star-Spangled Banner, and our Greek national anthem, Kalimera, Kalitriti, και Kaliakrosi.

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We continue our turntable Teddy with the Trio Belcanto on a Tuesday, right up until 9 o'clock. Kostas Pedrikakis is on his way from Rhode Island. Looking forward to Costa today. Stick with us.

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Time in our studios is 8:30 and unfortunately we do have a death announcement this morning to share with our listening audience. Medford, Massachusetts, formerly of Somerville. Passing away surrounded by his beloved family on Saturday, August 15th, was Theodore Karavakis. Born in Filiatra, Greece, Theodoros was the beloved husband of 58 years of Pauline Karavakis, maiden Sarmadzis, the devoted father of Georgia Viveris and her husband Michael of Medford, Mass., and Daniel Karavakis and his wife Anna of Burlington. The loving papu of Polixeni Viveris of Medford and Pauline and Chrysanthi Karavakis of Burlington. Brother of the late George Karavakis and the late Angeliki Smirnis. And also survived by many nieces, nephews, godchildren, relatives, and friends. Funeral services for Theodoros Karavakis will take place on Friday, August 21st, at the Dormition of the Virgin Mary Greek Orthodox Church of Central Street in Somerville at 11 a.m. There will be a visitation prior to the service from 9:30 to 11 at the church. Once again, funeral services at 11, visitation prior from 9:30 to 11, all at our Dormition of the Church in Somerville, where relatives and friends are kindly invited to attend. In lieu of flowers, donations in the memory of Theodoros Karavakis may be made to the Dormition of the Virgin Mary Church in Somerville at 29 Central Street. He'll be laid to rest at the Oak Grove Cemetery of Medford.

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Theodoros Karavakis, aeonia sui mnimi, may your memory be eternal, and our most, most sincere condolences go out to the family this morning. May he rest in peace, the greatest generation. Aeonia tui mnimi.

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2: That's right, Kostas. He'll be here right after the 9 a.m. news report. Stick around. The professor will join in as well. Shout out to Tina Papadopoulos. Thank you for your note, Tina. Very nice.

Oh, loving this classic Trio Belcanto on a Tuesday with Teddy this morning. Once again, a quick reminder this weekend, Friday, Saturday, Sunday, Grecian Festival, Pawtucket, Rhode Island, Labor Day weekend, St. George Lynn, St. Anadhi, Marlborough.

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1: Σου άρεσε?
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2: That's really good.
0: Really.
1: So, Thodori, yeah. Are you familiar with the Golden Visa?
0: Yes.
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0: Was it, you have to, does that mean you have to spend, so if you buy a house, does that count towards the 250?
2: So here in the
0: you have to invest in the country, is that it?
2: It started here. It's called an EB-5 visa here in the United States.
0: Yeah, here it's.
1: It used to be $500,000.
0: It's $1 million.
2: Or if you create 10 jobs.
0: Okay.
2: That's what it is here. So like.
0: Pay to play.
2: Yeah, but the thing is, like, you know, here the problem was that a lot of people put money in the in major cities, and it didn't go into the rural area. So, like, you Boston, New York,
0: gotcha.
2: They got the benefit, and everybody else was saying, you know, it would be great if you put some investment, like,
0: yeah.
2: in middle America.
0: Yeah.
2: So in Europe, they do the same thing, but the money's a lot lower. In Greece, like, it was really
1: it started
2: ridiculous.
1: Started 250,000
2: euros. It's ridiculous. Yeah. So most of Athens now has been bought out
0: mm-hmm.
2: by Israeli funds, Chinese funds, Arab, you know, Turkish.
0: Mm-hmm.
2: And it's driving the
1: problem.
2: Locals out.
1: We have a problem in Alexandroupoli, and the Turks, they're buying property over there right and left. Eventually,
0: yeah.
1: someday they will invade Alexandroupoli and the Greeks will be out. It's a, you know, sick situation.
0: It is. Listen, we've got to take a commercial break. Then we have some birthdays to acknowledge. Then we have a song dedication, a nation dedication. So stick with us. It's a Tuesday. I'm Teddy Dimitriadis, Professor Petro Vamvaka, Kostas Perdikakis, and don't forget Manny Frangidakis at 11 with our weekly market update. Don't go anywhere.
3: 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Hi, I'm Lauren and an intern at WNTN. Today, we are going to be talking about geography. Geography was invented by a Greek scholar named Eratosthenes. 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The word geography itself originates from two Greek words. The first word, geo, means the earth, and the second word, graph, means to write. This message is presented by the Baboulis family.
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0: And I'm Teddy Dimitriadis, and together we are the Benchwarmers. Tune into the Benchwarmers every Sunday at 12 noon till 1 p.m. right here on Grecian Echoes. Once again, Kalimera says on a Tuesday. Can you believe it? It's already the 18th day of August of the summer of 2026. All right, birthdays once again, and we have a whole bunch of them today. Some days you have one or two or none, and others you just fill the page. Celebrating their birthdays, our friends, Grecian Echoes Nation members and friends today, August 18th. Έχουμε και λέμε. Μερόπι Καπετανάκης. Ted Hidopoulos. Christos Natsis, Lucia Abate, Ioannis Michailidis, Christopher Chris Lambros, Charlene Deftos, Gary Bennis, Manny Kavalos, Georgia Vanvakas Bardis, and Rena Aganis all celebrate their birthdays today. I'm sure you know at least one of them. And if you do, wish him a happy birthday.
1: Χρόνια πολλά.
0: Χρόνια σας πολλά.
1: Θα εκατοστήσετε.

0: Happy, happy the birthday to you. Okay, we have a Grecian Echoes Nation dedication. And this is just such a very special couple. I've known them for a long, long time. Celebrating their wedding anniversary today. Their 63rd wedding anniversary. Dr. Serafim Papayannis and his wife, Eugenia Papayannis of Quincy, Massachusetts. The family origin is Castoria and Astros. Again, celebrating their 63rd wedding anniversary today. Eugenia Papayannis and Dr. Serafim Papayannis. Να σε πάντα πάντα καλά, να είστε πάντα πάντα καλά. 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Let's all enjoy. Αχ, καρδιά μου.
1: Μες στα χαράματα.

0: we retain the right, but we won't do it at this time. We'll do it whenever we want to.
1: So I have a question. Those islands that are 12 miles or less closer to Turkey.
2: Samos is like 3 miles. You know?
0: It's all right. Split. It's right down the middle.
1: So does that also come into effect for Turkey? That, you know, I mean, they've got their territorial border too. Yeah, I'm just trying to understand.
0: It's right there. Like if it's a Greek island right next to it, and you don't have the 12 nautical miles, you split the difference. It's not an issue.
1: Okay.
0: You split it like a three.
2: Okay. 3 miles.
0: 1.5.
1: One and a half feet. That's how it works. Okay.
0: So, but Turkey says I don't recognize islands.
1: I just don't even recognize.
0: I don't even see the islands.
1: Yeah.
0: In international law, all I see is continental shelf.
1: Yeah.
0: And you have two land masses, and those land masses should divide the Aegean in half. So you could have Greek islands that would be within the territorial.
1: Within the territorial that Turkey claims is theirs, because it would be.
0: Turkey then can fish there. Turkey can like.
2: They come in like
1: anything.
0: Scuba diving there. They can use them for tourism or whatever. So they talk about splitting the Aegean in half, and we have backed down for 30 years. And people say, "What do you want to do? Go to war?" And
2: yeah,
0: my point
2: to
0: is,
2: war if, need be, yeah.
0: if you need to, you have to. You don't
1: want
0: to.
1: Well, I have to protect.
0: But international law says that those are, you have the right. There's only two countries in the planet of the 193 that have not gone to 12 nautical miles.
1: And one is Greece.
0: Jordan and Greece.
1: Yeah.
0: And it's a ridiculous thing. I mean, Greece has as much coastline as the United States.
1: It does.
0: Well,
1: if you add all the islands and all the perimeters, think about it.
0: Right, all the islands. We don't even have a complete account of all the islands that we have. So here comes Turkey and says, you know what? 150 of those islands are mine. And by saying that, they're graying your ability to even claim those islands because you legally bound.
1: So how does this ever, you know, come to a?
0: You have to go to 12 nautical miles, and you have to be able to, you know, if you have a fence with a neighbor, you got to put it up.
1: Yep.
0: If your neighbor comes in and knocks it down, then but you have
1: yeah,
0: to
1: but
0: put
1: you
0: the
1: can't
0: fence
1: put
0: up.
1: Up a fence in the middle of the Aegean.
0: You can't. You can't just keep backing down because your neighbor might be upset. And I understand. I'm not like all about war, but the point of the matter is, you either claim your territorial waters, or you will come to the point that you will have to defend them. And the way that we're going right now, the Turks keep pushing and pushing and pushing.
2: Yeah.
0: And what are you going to do now? They just announced two.
2: They're teaching the kids that half of the Aegean in it's Turkish.
1: It's Turkish. That's what they're teaching. What is the Turkish population? What is the population?
2: 82 million.
0: Yeah,
1: 82 million. Yeah. What's the strength of their army?
2: The biggest army in Europe.
1: Big army.
2: 400,000.
0: The second largest in NATO.
1: So, you know.
0: But it's not a matter of that. I mean, like, you know, we have this narrative.
1: I mean, que puede hacerlo por el mundo, because, you know, the numbers are against us.
0: We have this narrative of celebrating, you know, the 28th of October.
1: Yeah.
0: We have this
1: narrative
0: of 25th of March, and we have all these parades, and we're very proud of who we are and our ancestry. I don't think we ever looked at the number of the military. We looked at what's right and what's wrong. At this particular moment, you are being pushed, and every time that you're being pushed, you're going to regret it later on. You're better off taking action first within the framework of the law.
2: And then
0: be pushed to the point, because right now they declared a park that divides three Greek islands, Samothrake, Limnos, and Thassos. Yeah, their park is right in the middle. So you won't even be able to go from one to the other to Greece.
1: So in other words, they took an island and they made a park, an amusement park. Are we talking?
0: They're talking about a sea park, you know, like, you know, for commercial purposes, for, you know, exploration, for whatever, for, you know.
1: On an island that's uninhibited.
0: It's between Limnos and Samothrake. Limnos is the island.
1: What's the name of the island?
0: Limnos.
1: Limnos we're talking about.
0: Samothrake. Limnos is supposed to be an island which is demilitarized because it's right across the Dardanelles.
1: Mm-hmm.
0: It's a very strategic location.
1: Mm-hmm.
0: And Samothrake, which is right next to it near Thrace. So they chartered a park within the 6 nautical miles that they allow Greece.
1: Mm-hmm.
0: So it cuts those two islands apart from each other.
1: Yeah.
0: The same thing they're doing in Castellorizo with roads.
1: Mm-hmm.
0: So they don't allow Greece to put a wire down, a cable, between Karpathos and Kassos.
2: Kassos, yeah.
0: So
2: Kassos
0: they keep, like, you know, pushing. Mm-hmm. And the Greek government says it makes announcements, but it doesn't really do anything. And okay, what are you going to do? And they just keep pushing. And they will be pushing. And that's going to be a problem in the future.
1: Yeah, sounds like something we should discuss with Elizabeth and Petro when we...
0: With Aleko.
1: With Aleko.
2: Yeah, the issue is like we should discuss. You should, when a official from the Greek government will come over here, you put him over here, you ask him the question and let him answer. Because they're the responsible ones. That's the ones that they make the decisions. You know, you're either going to have, you know, we spend billions of euros to reinforce our defense. Who are going to fight? Switzerland? I mean, it's only the Turks. You know, so, you know, why then we spend the money for?
0: You don't have to fight your neighbors. Yeah. You know, it's the good agreements that make good neighbors. Yeah. And if you allow those vacuums to be created, you are creating a future problem.
1: Yeah, listen, we're coming up on 10 o'clock in the morning, and it is a Tuesday, and what a Tuesday it is. I'm Teddy Dimitriadis, Professor Petro Vanvaka, Kostas Pedikakis, Manny Frangidakis at 11 o'clock. It's Tuesday. Mike Janity comes in at 12, little disco program. We'll be right back. 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
2: in November
0: this year. 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Στα 8, 1, 5, 5, 9, 3, 3, 0, 0 το τηλέφωνο εδώ
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0: He makes fun of my Greek and his English, and he lives in America. My Greek is as good as his English.
2: I do not make fun of you.
0: I
2: admire you.
0: He does, but he's got his accent.
2: I got a degree. They gave me a degree. I have a master's too.
0: Yeah, in engineering. Τι έχει το engineering with the English language.
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2: 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PhD in political science.
0: Chemical engineering?
3: Mechanical.
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0: I have a question for you. Any regrets at all, even small, that you didn't pursue the career in mechanical engineering? No. You're very happy.
3: No.
0: You like what you do.
3: Yeah, I love what I do.
0: I love what I do. Costa loves what he does. You know, that's the key to success. Yeah. And laughter.
2: Ναι, η πλάκα είναι, ας πούμε, και όχι τίποτα άλλο. As you grow older and you see, you can recognize the opportunities even easier, and then you know, I mean, man, you know, you're at that age that, you know, like, what else can you, you know, what else you have to do?
0: Τι
2: άλλο να αποδείξεις. And then, but then you have the desire that it's embedded into your system, and says, well, I'll do it, you know.
0: You know what's funny is, have you ever been in a situation where you really regretted going to work? You know, there was, and I'm not talking, you know, even your younger days, oh, I don't want to do this, I don't want to do this.
3: You had, like, you know, the jobs that you were doing, I mean, you did jobs.
0: I had a summer that I was painting, okay, yeah. I hated it, I hated it. I hated, you know, all day painting with a brush in dorm rooms.
3: A lot of people go to work like that.
0: And a lot of people do that. That's, my suggestion to anybody who doesn't like their job is find something that you like to do.
2: Physical work is good. It's healthy.
0: Yeah, but some people love it. Some people love painting. I know some painters that are so successful.
3: It's tough to be a roofer in New England in the middle of winter, though.
0: Yeah.
3: Right? I mean, there's some jobs that you do it because you have to. I think there's very few people that are actually... they're lucky enough to be doing something that they're not looking at the clock tick away lament the fact that they're in the middle of a winter.
0: Yeah, I think everybody has a portion of their job that they dislike. Yeah. What I mean?
3: Some people just,
0: just roll with the punches.
2: We have somebody, landscape, does our buildings, and his manager, believe it or not, it's 83-year-old guy, Sal.
0: Yeah.
2: It was like 100 degrees. He was working out there. I felt so bad for him.
0: They love it.
2: Sal. He says, no problem. I remember when I got him like some type of juices, unbelievable. 83 years old.
0: Look at George Danis. He just keeps going.
2: Yeah, he doesn't work outside. I mean,
0: he's always working.
3: A lot of people, a lot of people. I don't know. A lot of people just...
2: George Danis, he looks like 60.
0: Yeah.
2: I don't know Mama Osakui. We're never going to save his age.
3: Το μυστικό νομίζω είναι ότι πρέπει να αγαπάς αυτό που κάνεις με κάποιο σκοπό που το κάνεις. 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
0: I'll tell you though, she's done a good job. She seems rah-rah-rah.
2: So hear me out.
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2: We have some friends, that they work and they are very close with Astera.
0: Yep.
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0: 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It was the Astir, wasn't it? They called it. But they changed it. Now it's who owns that property now? Now it's a...
3: Κώστας Περδικάκης.
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0: Yeah, but that property is a... Oh, God. The high-end hotel chain. Who owns it? Πώς το λένε? Four Seasons.
2: Four Seasons. As a matter of fact, το αγόρασε ο Προκοπίου τώρα.
0: But it is a Four Seasons.
2: It's all Greek now, thank God, Το αγόρασε από τους... Last year was the deal.
0: So it's a franchise, a Four Seasons franchise, I'm assuming? Is that someone might confirm that?
2: Περιγραφή.
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0: You know, if I hear it from them, bravo. 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
2: I'm just describing what
0: I'm saying. I'm sure, to some extent, but anyway, it's not
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2: 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You want to speak English? We'll speak English. A can of worms, you know, like going to Iran, and now he got a big problem.
0: Now I heard yesterday he quoted as saying, "I'm in no rush to end it." So, and what really strikes me about you in particular, Costa, is you know you voted for him. You were all in. And you've done a, you know, is there anything that he does any longer that you can tolerate?
2: Biggest disappointment.
0: Yeah, but is there anything that he has done that has you approve of? I mean, is there anything?
2: Excuse me. 70% of the people in this country, yeah. They disapprove, you know, like...
0: So it's a general statement, you're disappointed.
2: Yeah, disappointed, but some things... I mean, you know, no question about that.
0: Yeah.
2: I mean, he went to Iran totally unprepared. They had no plan, you know, like he invaded, you know, like Venezuela, and he was like 24 hours, and he thought that Venezuela is Iran, you know, and then
0: I remember the
2: professor would be able to elaborate further to tell us, you know, more details. But actually, of course, I'm disappointed.
0: How does you know? Once again, and I've asked it now for how many months has it been? It's been 6 months. How long has it been?
2: Yeah, more than 6 months.
4: Yeah, you know? End of February.
0: What are we doing? What are we really doing?
4: I'll give you another anniversary.
2: Excuse me, Pedro. One more. Did you see the deficit? The deficit the country had from 33 trillion is up to 40. Okay, and they say by the end of the year it will be 41 45. Trillion. Mm-hmm. Okay, what that tells you?
0: Because we're spending a lot of money.
2: Okay.
0: Anyway, but go ahead.
2: What other anniversary is it?
4: So. August 15th, 2021,
0: yeah,
4: was when the U.S. pulled out of Afghanistan.
0: 5 years.
4: Okay. 5 years.
0: It's been 5 years.
4: 5 years.
0: Okay.
4: Right. That anniversary went by without any kind of like...
0: No acknowledgement at all. Nothing. No mention at all.
4: Nothing, right?
0: And how much money did we spend on that?
4: $85 billion left behind in equipment that we destroyed on the way out.
0: We just left. See you later.
4: $85 billion.
0: We moved out and we left the apartment full.
4: And that was... After 20 years of policy, right? And not just like, you know, not just Biden, policy of Trump, of Obama,
0: all
4: of
0: them.
4: Bush, right? So here we are, like if we were to take a step back and look at American foreign policy the last 25 years.
0: Okay.
4: Here we are like 2026, one quarter of the century is gone.
0: Yeah.
4: Right? So like what's American foreign policy look like at that point, right? And I think we are at a point right now where the U.S. is... having policy decisions that are hasty and they're problematic because they lack strategic depth. So this is like when you get into trouble and you just keep making one move to fix a previous move and you're making another mistake. And we are at that point. So we need to like take a step back as a country, assess our foreign policy, and not necessarily blame the previous president for what this current president is doing. And I think that works all the way around.
0: Anyway, we're getting several phone calls, so let's start with this one. Good morning, Kalimera, and thank you for joining us on Grecian Echoes. Kalimera? Hello? Hello? Hello, you're on the air? All right, we'll try it again. Good morning, Kalimera, sas. You're on the air?
5: Hi, guys. I hope I get a hall pass. I wanted to ask the professor about the situation with the aircraft carrier, the Lincoln. you know, that the sailors, because they've been deployed for almost a close to a year, that there's probably some words of mutiny, and you know they're getting discouraged. How true is that, and you know, what do you think about that?
4: Yeah, I think, you know, that's good question. I think that's a great Thank question. You. And I, you know, I think again we're focusing on what's going on in the aircraft, Abraham Lincoln.

0: And then
1: Lincoln, I'm sorry, yeah.
0: Right, and the USS Ford, you know, before that. Mm-hmm. Now, I think to me, beyond, you know, what's going on, the morale and everything else, it says something really significant. And the significant thing is that the U.S. has lost access to its Fifth Fleet ports. If you look at the U.S., if you look at the U.S. naval capacity across the globe, right, you have the Sixth Fleet, which is in the Mediterranean, in Naples. You have the Fifth Fleet, which is based in Manama, Bahrain. You have the Seventh Fleet, which is in the Pacific Ocean. The Fifth Fleet is very, very important in the Indian Ocean and the Gulf, right? Where are your ports of the Fifth Fleet? Bahrain, United Arab Emirates, Kuwait, and Diego Garcia. Diego Garcia is an island in the middle of the Indian Ocean. You can't even see it unless you focus on it. Now, it means that the U.S. ships cannot reach those ports. So, effectively, Iran has taken out your ability for your Fifth Fleet to have a base. That's a strategic issue. That's a strategic issue. What you're seeing or what you're hearing leaking out about the sailors is very unfortunate. But it's also used for political expediency. I'm just looking at it from an American perspective, from a global perspective. The U.S. has lost its Fifth Fleet capacity right now. And that's a major problem, right? Because you can't bring the ships in to port. And if you can't bring them to port, you're going to have to do something about the sailors on those ships. And the Ford had the same situation, you know, toilets that were like over, you know, overflowing and things like that. The Ford ended up going to Crete. The Abraham Lincoln, I guess, is sailing towards Japan, and the Washington is going to be sailing in to replace it. But then you also, this past week, you had a situation that we haven't talked about, is the visit by Vladimir Putin in the Kuril Islands. Now, the Kuril Islands are north of Hokkaido, Japan, and those islands are disputed. Japan says that they are their islands, and this is the very first time that a Russian or Soviet leader has gone to where the Japanese say it's Japanese territory, they say it's their territory, the Russians.
2: Really?
0: And, you know, so the Russians are
2: first
0: moving.
2: I've heard of this.
0: They're moving in that region. Japan is, like, arming up. And you also have the situation between the Koreas, where the U.S., you know, President Trump said, you know, he has no ill feelings with Kim Jong-un. Actually, he's been very respectful to him, as the U.S. is pulling out part of its troops from South Korea. So you have, like, an entire moving, shifting strategy right now, and a lot of it has to do with the fact that the Iranians have effectively have pushed the United States out of the Gulf as far as ports for the U.S. Fifth Fleet, and that's a bigger issue than just, like, you know, people going to the toilet or not.
2: Yeah. Thank you, Alex.
1: Yeah,
2: thank you. Bye-bye. Again, 781-559-3300, 781-559-3300. We're taking phone calls from our listening. Very good insight, Petro, by the way. Yeah. Just very interesting. Listen, another commercial break. We'll be right back. Don't go anywhere.
3: Ο χειρουργός οφθαλμίατρος Σάββας Αραγάς και το ιατρείο του Eye and Laser Center στο Somerville της Μασαχουσέτης παρέχει υψηλής ποιότητας υπηρεσίες σε επίπεδο οφθαλμολογικών εξετάσεων, θεραπείων και χειρουργικών επεμβάσεων. 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
2: Well, nice to hear Nicoletta's voice, and Nicoletta will be returning this coming Sunday for our big show. I think she's coming either Thursday, Friday.
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2: Who is a question? Who is, in your opinion, currently the best soccer player, you know, playing in the Greek league?
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2: Probably none. Maybe one. Maybe two. You know, depends on how many degrees of separation, but you know, maybe one or two.
6: About that,
2: no, you're right. I mean, well, that's professional baseball. That's always been professional sports, really. I mean, even way back.
0: Really. The DiMaggio brothers, remember?
2: Yeah, one, they were New York, yeah.
0: One New York, one here.
2: Yeah.
0: They were like, you know, there was more.
2: They
0: like
2: grew up, they grew up.
6: Yeah.
2: But it's all through, you know, who drafts you, and, you know, I mean, so
0: yeah,
2: it's,
0: yeah, when the free agency came in, like the 1970s, baseball, it changed
2: when
0: everything.
2: When did the draft, you know, the Major League of Football? You know,
0: I think the 70s, after, like, the free agency. So I remember, like, Wade Boggs making $1 million for the Sox, and that was a big sign. That was the 80s.
2: I remember Jim Rice, $2 million contract. Yeah. Somebody, I went to a ball game, and someone was yelling at him, $2 million. He had struck out, you know, how, you know, $2 million. Nice
0: they didn't
2: K.
0: like Rice. Rice was a nice
6: Rice,
0: he was a good player.
2: He was a good player.
6: Yeah, he was a,
0: he's a nice
2: Hall of
0: guy.
2: Famer.
0: He's a nice guy too.
2: Yeah. He's local, you know, Andover, Mass.
6: He was from Massachusetts.
2: No, not from. He's from Alabama.
0: Yeah,
2: but he spent his after his post career. He's still on TV every day. Channel 3, you know, the Nesson. He does the Nesson broadcast.
0: Oh, does he still?
2: Well, not you know, he does the you know post
0: the analysis.
2: Analysis at the end.
0: I haven't seen him in years.
2: So I guess you're not watching Nesson because he's on every night pretty much.
0: I don't.
2: You don't. So how do you, do you watch the ball game?
0: I do have his baseball. I have a signed baseball. By
2: so when you listen to the ball game or...
0: I would listen to the game. You listen I don't watch the game.
2: You don't watch. You listen.
0: I never watch games.
2: My son-in-law is the same way. He loves listening. Yeah, doesn't like watching.
0: Unless I was at the game.
2: Yeah, yeah.
0: I won't sit at home and watch
2: the
0: game.
2: I,

0: Well,
1: yeah, it's boring, especially if, baseball.
0: Baseball fan.
2: I love scoring the game. So, like, I go now and watch the game. I went, like, two weeks ago, and I was, like, scoring, like, you know, telling people, like, the, you know, what is, look.
0: A K, F1.
2: People
0: say,
2: like, oh, the stands, people saying, why is that K backwards?
0: Well, he was looking.
2: Caught looking. What do you mean, caught looking, you know?
0: Like, so, Rob Rudnick, who was the station owner prior to myself, and I've known Rob my entire life, is a Boston Red Sox season ticket holder and has been probably for 50 years. He scores every game. He goes to almost every game and he scores.
2: Yeah,
0: he
2: has that.
0: Every single game. If you go to a game and you see him, he's got the book with him, and he just scores the game. It's incredible. It's quite a collection.
2: And it's actually you get you in the game, and it has all this, like, all this nooks and stuff, and it's like really
0: I know how to keep a book. I played baseball. I know how to keep a book, absolutely. Walk. Base on balls.
2: BB.
0: 1, 2, 3. That's it. BB. BB. Yeah, yeah.
1: So let's switch back to politics.
0: Yeah, because he has no idea what we're talking about. Neither does 75% of the audience. Baseball fans only.
1: I got many, many passers to watch the baseball. They stop serving liquor, the seventh τραγουδάνε, ας πούμε, Sweet Caroline και τα λοιπά. 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Everybody's getting up every 15 minutes to go to the bathroom because they had like a beer.
2: Τώρα βγάζουν και τις μπλούζες τους εδώ.
1: Ναι, ναι.
0: Since we're on a humid day. Remember the opaque. Remember the men's urinals? That they were just bowls. They looked like long bathtubs. The guys that are, then, you know, remember that? The old Fenway Park?
3: I don't know what you're talking about.
0: Yes, you do.
2: I have no idea.
0: You know, they finally went to solo urinals, you and know, then, 20 then, years ago.
1: Same
0: thing in the garden.
1: You get a hot dog, and you get like another, hey, let me have another beer.
2: Yeah, but now,
1: now
2: you need a loan to go to the game. It costs you like 20 bucks to get a beer.
0: I think a beer is like 13 bucks, isn't
2: more
0: it?
2: Than that.
0: Is it more?
2: It's more than that.
0: Yeah. It's more than 13.
2: I'd say about 15, 16, depending on the beer that you get. And if it's a mixed drink, they have like all these mixed drinks, over $22, $23.
1: And then
0: so they serve mixed drinks at the ballpark too.
2: Yeah. Bleachers too, like in the back of the bleachers.
0: Like I say, of late I go to one game a year, and it's Greek Heritage Night. And that's
1: Greek
0: Heritage Night.
2: No, I went a couple of weeks ago.
1: Oh, did you?
0: We said we were going to go to a game.
1: How many beers did you have?
2: Oh, I had a beer.
1: Oh, you had a beer.
2: I had a beer.
0: Did you pay 20 bucks for it? Yeah, you had to.
2: Yeah. What
0: are you going to do?
2: But in the back, it's like the bleach. We got the bleachers, and in the back it's like a open area, just like Yankee Stadium. I'm actually going to go to Yankee Stadium Friday night.
0: Good for you. Who are they playing?
2: Blue Jays.
0: Okay, good.
2: Root for the Blue Jays.
0: I got a Yankee hat if you want to borrow it. I got one of them too.
2: And then next week I'm going to go see them. The Sox play the Yankees next weekend.
0: Good for you. In New York?
2: New York.
0: I did that a year and a half ago.
2: Wearing my Red Sox cap.
0: Yeah.
2: In the bleachers.
0: Blah, blah, why not?
2: Why not?
1: I don't know. You're really looking for trouble, kid, professor.
0: You're all right. I know you're working, but you're all right. You're going here, you're going there.
1: Are you kidding me? You're going all over the world.
2: Japan,
1: Turkey, Greece.
0: Now, when you go to New
2: York. My son is down there. We're going to go watch the game together.
0: Yeah. Not Aleko. Aleko.
2: Yeah, yeah.
0: Aleko's in New York. Yeah. Does he like New York?
2: Yeah, he likes it.
0: Will he stay, or do you think he'll
2: come? I don't know.
0: You don't know. What's he doing there?
2: He's finishing up his architecture, master's in architecture.
0: Bravo. Bravo. What school down there?
2: Pratt, in Brooklyn.
0: I'm familiar with Pratt, yeah.
2: It's a good school.
0: It is a very good school.
2: Yeah, so he's close to the Yankee Stadium. We've gone to a few games, actually, together.
0: That's great. What's it cost? Same thing. What's it cost to get in the bleachers there? 25 bucks?
2: Yeah, it's not bad.
0: It's not bad.
2: It's not bad. You can walk in, even if you go StubHub or something like that, you can still get a
0: ticket. But can you walk up to and get a ticket pretty
2: much?
0: Yeah,
2: they have open spaces in the back like they do here in our Fenway. Like, you just get a beer and just watch the game. Depends where you go. Like, but you can get like a bleacher seat for like, you know, 20 to 40 bucks.
0: Okay, okay, so it's affordable.
2: Depends like if it's a resale.
1: I haven't been to the new stadium. You know, like
2: it's nice.
0: I'll tell you, I went for the first time a year and a half ago. Costas Sideridis set up a little.
2: You posted those.
0: But and I, you know, as a baseball fan, I was in awe. I was just to see that outfield and to see, you know, all those retired, you know, the greats. You know, Joe DiMaggio, Yogi Berra,
2: Yankees. You know what they say here in the stands? They still say it.

0: Babe Ruth.
1: They still say it here, right? Even when the Yankees are not playing, they go Yankees.
0: Or so. Yeah, they do that. Anyway.
2: Yeah, actually, I haven't been there.
0: Americana at its best. Yeah. Baseball. It really is. Baseball. Yeah.
1: Field of Dreams. Next year, the Sox are playing the Field of Dreams.
0: Playing at the Field of Dreams. I saw that.
1: With the Royals.
0: Baseball, hot dogs, apple pie, and Chevrolet. What a brilliant promo Chevy apple did back then. Unfortunately, the car fell apart.
2: The Greek company that used to make the table talk. Yeah, it was like they used to have it. Like,
1: oh, those are Greek company. That did
0: yes,
1: that?
0: Table yeah, talk was. Company, yeah. Table talk.
1: There's no pie things.
0: I think they recently sold, if I'm not mistaken. But table talk was the cocaine family, if I'm not mistaken.
2: Cocaine.
0: The pronunciation was cocaine.
2: Yeah, that was
0: the pronunciation.
2: Κοκόνης, όχι. Καλύτερα κοκόνης παρά κοκέιν.
0: Yeah, well, listen, you know, what am I gonna do?
2: Γιατί θυμάμαι όταν πρώτο ήρθα, το table talk είχαν a small box with apple pie.
0: Oh, the
2: blueberry. It was excellent, you know.
0: The blueberry and the apple.
2: You work in a factory, you go for break, but we get a cup of coffee and the apple pie.
0: So I don't know if you remember, Costa, or if you ever played in the golf tournament that the Hellenic College used to have up in Salem there.
2: Yeah.
0: And they would always give away.
2: I played there once.
0: They gave away table talk pies, you know, virtually every other hole.
2: I played once.
0: Yeah,
2: there,
0: and, you know.
2: Yeah. With my son.
0: I stocked up with about 12 of them, brought them home. Nobody knew.
2: Yeah. Thadoris, typical Thadoris.
0: Yeah, yeah. You know. Yeah, but anyway. 781-559-3300 is our telephone number. Manny Frangidakis will call us right at 11 o'clock. I know Petro, unfortunately...
1: I have to leave.
2: No, παίξε το τραγούδι
0: με το ρητάκι
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2: 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I'm Teddy Dimitriadis, along with Kostas Pedvikakis this morning in studio. And on the phone for our weekly market update is Manoli Fragiadaki. Good morning, Manny.
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4: Kalimera, Manoli.
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4: 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The way the economy is going over here.
3: Yeah. And then that is one of the key points, is the divergence between what you see on Main Street and what is, you know, taking place on Wall Street, because as I'm sure you guys have seen, you know, markets are pretty much at all-time highs after hitting all-time highs earlier last week.
2: An awful lot of people have been complaining in general of late of the economy. I don't know whether they're just sick of, you know, whether you can afford it or not. You know, paying extra is, you know, it really hits a nerve.
3: Yeah, and that's one of the things that we've talked about, you know, previously, is kind of at what point does the consumer stick their hands up and say, you know, enough is enough, I'm not in this fight any longer, because that is what has propelled markets higher and kept the economy sustained, is that consumer spending hasn't really seen a downtick, but you're starting to price in what could potentially look like one. And you've had some pretty bearish data as it relates to government releases. I mean, we lost, you know, 25,000 jobs last month in terms of the payroll number. And you had, you know, on the positive side of the house, though, you had inflation that came in cooler than expected. But one of the things that you're dealing with right now is just that rates are gravitating higher. And we're talking about historical breakouts here. So if you look at the 30-year Treasury, that's at the highest that has been in yield in this country for about 20 years. And then if you look at the German 10-year bond, that's at the highest it's been since 2011. If you look at the Japanese yield, that's at the highest it's been in 30 years. So it's not just a domestic breakout. You're seeing yields break out all over the place, which is putting stress on the economy as borrowing costs increase. It's putting stress on the consumer as borrowing costs increase. It's putting stress on government as they're sitting at historic deficits in terms of their borrowing cost needs. And so you're having this ripple effect. Now, could it be short-lived? Potentially. But I think the bond market is, you know, fleshing out the fact that potentially inflation is going to be a problem. I don't necessarily see that. I would make the argument that the bond market is creating some kind of narrative or direction from the Fed, you know, given the change, you know, of Fed chairman, in terms of what does monetary policy look like. We understand we're getting rid of the dot plots, but we do need some kind of forward guidance. So without that clarity from the market, from the Fed, the market is continuing to price in Fed rate increases for this year and potentially in 2027.
4: Mm-hmm. Yeah.
3: Which I don't think is going to manifest. Right now you're pricing in about a 35% chance of a rate hike in September. I don't think that takes place whatsoever, which then leaves you with October, which I don't think they move then either. And then that really leaves you with just December as your last meeting of the year in terms of, hey, do you raise interest rate by 25 basis points? I don't think they'll do it this year, but we'll see what the data comes in at. Also, next week will be a big week in terms of getting some clarity and direction, because we have the Jackson Hole Symposium. Mm-hmm. So you'll have every central banker and every economist, you know, essentially heading over there for a couple days to figure out what does the future of money look like, what is the direction of the economy going to look like, especially as we have AI and new technologies that seep into society.
4: Mm-hmm. So, if the rates will go up, Manoli, that means that the inflation is increasing. Am I

0: right?
1: Yeah, that's what the bond market's telling you, right? Mm-hmm. The bond market's telling you that the Federal Reserve is behind the ball as it relates to handling inflation and getting it back to target. Mm-hmm. So the same thing what we talked about in the past, that if the Fed doesn't do it, the bond market will tighten for you. And so the bond market's been tightening, even though the Fed has been sitting on pause for the last couple of meetings.
0: Mm-hmm. So that means that economically, the future seems very uncertain.
1: Yeah, I would agree, because, you know, there's a lot of, chinks in the armor, for lack of a better term. Like, nothing is truly scary right now, but you could see where you have issues popping up. For example, like, what does the equity market look like and this economy look like if you have a slight unwind, let alone just something severe, but a slight unwind from the AI narrative? That's going to be, you know, pretty bearish for all equities out there. I also think you have to look at, you know, what happens with yields. The higher yields go, the more pressure they're going to put on the economy. And one of the other things that's out there right now is that the amount of home buyers in the United States is at a decade's low. It's at the lowest level it's been since even before.
0: Yeah, market is softening,
1: back from 1929.
0: Yeah.
1: You know, there's something to be said about how much of a portion of the United States economy is derived from housing. So I can't envision a world where markets continue to gravitate higher, that you have the returns that you've seen in equity markets, while you have issues like the housing market, higher interest rates, and uncertainty around geopolitics, globalization, and, you know, where we go from here. Because we, you know, these are very late cycle indicators. Now, on the positive side, you've seen a broadening out of the stock market. That is pretty exceptional to see, that it's no longer seven names that are driving returns, but you're starting to see it broaden out. For example, the best sector right now is small cap value, up about 24% year to date.
0: This is the paradox, you know, like the future for the economy, it doesn't look too bright, but the stock market is going up. So how do you explain this?
1: It's a little bit psychological, right? Because I'll tell you this, but the bull markets don't die on pessimism. Bull markets die on euphoria. That's why we always talk about blow off the top. And the same thing with bear markets. Bear markets don't end because of something euphoric. Bear markets end because something so pessimistic happens that you've essentially priced everything to zero. So I think that you're going to continue to see markets gravitate higher, at least in the short run. But I would be very protective right now about what I own and where I own it at and what my long-term plan is forward, because I do think there's going to be periods that equities are not going to be the bright spot. In fact, I think if you believe that we might be closer to recession, right now might be one of the best opportunities to be buying bonds.
0: Mm-hmm. Yeah, you know, because in the game,
1: you're finally getting compensated to own bonds.
2: Give us an example. Can you, like...
1: Well, I just told, so the 30-year, I mean, you've got rates that are paying at 5%.
2: Five.
1: So, yeah.
2: Locked
1: so
2: in,
1: you can get,
2: solid
1: yeah,
2: as
1: if you, can, yeah. If you can get 5%, which the historical average of the stock market is 7%, right? I know the last couple of years has been an anomaly, but historically, the market grows at about 7% per annual.
2: Mm-hmm.
1: If you can get 5% in bonds with taking far less risk, that starts to become attractive.
2: Yeah.
1: And that is where I think not enough people are talking about where yields are today and why money could be coming out of equities in the short term to go find that place in fixed income land.
0: Mm-hmm. I see. Yeah.
2: It's interesting.
0: Yeah.
2: It's interesting. Manny, what percentage of, you know, United States population even has money in, you know, the stock market 401k, it's less than 50%, isn't it?
1: No, it's higher now just due to the, you know, the employer-sponsored retirement plan.
2: Okay.
1: So it's moved higher in that regard over the last couple of decades. But look, there's a lot of exposure. Part of the argument about this whole K-shaped economy is the fact that you continue to see a divergence between the haves and have-nots because, this isn't going to be surprising to hear, but, you know, the more affluent people are the ones that own real estate, stocks, et cetera. They have a more diversified pool of capital. They have the ability to save and then invest compared to other cohorts of the population. So, but in terms of equity ownership, it's at the highest it's ever been in terms of U.S. household percentage of investments in U.S. stocks.
2: Interesting. 30 years ago, with, you know, when the

0: 401ks, you know, just start. I mean, they didn't even exist prior to that. It was
1: no,
0: a pension.
1: Back there, you had a pension, right?
0: So, yeah.
1: And that was, you know, that risk was getting offshored to insurance companies and different asset allocators that were, for a lack of a better term, promising what you were going to get versus now you are, you know, you are investing in your own future.
2: Yeah.
0: You know, 30 years ago, you know, there were, you know, small, there were no pensions. The you know, small independent companies that had, you know, lifelong employees, you know, locally owned supermarkets, whatever it is, you know, there were no pensions.
1: Mm-hmm.
0: You know? Yeah.
2: Yeah, now, yeah. I mean, you know, we, from, you know, from myself.
0: And they made it, and they seem to survive.
2: We have like a 30%, you know, like, of our employees, they participate.
0: They participate. Yeah.
2: You know, yeah, we do. Yeah.
0: But that means 70% aren't participating.
2: Yeah, some, yeah, the young ones, you know, the ones that they have family.
0: Yeah,
2: they do participate, and, you know, yeah. It's like everything else.
0: Manny, and just to hear it directly from yourselves and anybody who might be listening or anybody whose, you know, kids might have just gotten out of college and. What, you know, if an employer is offering some kind of a compensation plan, you know, max out, right? Take it?
1: Yeah, I mean, look, everyone's financial situation is different, right? So you can't, like, really give them a cookie-cutter answer because, you know, some people have student loan debt, some people have other types of debt, some people have, you know, dollars that need to be spent elsewhere, whether it's supporting family members, et cetera. So, at a bare minimum, what we tell people is, like, the sooner you can max out, you should, because you're investing in your own future while mitigating taxes in the interim, right? Because if you're using a traditional retirement vehicle, you know, you're putting in pre-tax dollars, and those dollars aren't getting taxed until they come out, so you get that compound growth. But the earlier you start, the better off you're going to be in letting your money work for you. And then at a bare minimum, what we tell people is, like, at least put enough to get the free money that's on the table, right? So if your company's matching you 100% up to 3%, or, you know, you put in 5, they give in 4, well, at least put in 5% so you can get the 4% that the company's going to be participating or at least contributing on your behalf.
0: Listen, you mentioned student loans. I heard something on the news last night that President Trump is trying to convince, you know, 2% max on these. Did you hear anything about that in the news the last 48 hours?
1: No, I didn't.
0: The 2%. Any student loans to take the burden out, where the money's coming from. I know it's probably going to die in the vine, but that was rumored on the news last night.
2: 2%, yeah. I don't understand what you mean.
0: Any student loans that are out there, you know, you know, to be 2% or less. Not, you know, people
1: you're
0: paying 7-8
1: interest
0: rates. Correct.
2: Interest rates.
0: Max on student loans.
2: Yeah.
1: Yeah. Look, at the end of the day, who knows what ends up gets put into legislature?
0: Yeah.
1: But you'll start to hear other headlines like that, just given the fact that you're 3 months out from the midterm elections and 2 years and whatever amount of days from the big election.
2: Yeah, tell him to get out of Iran and get, you know, like, we'll get go back to the normal situation, so, you know, we'll lower the cost of living and energy, and, you know, that's how you forget about the 2%.
0: You know, you mentioned that, Manny's mentioned it every week. It's just the resiliency of this, you know, the United States economy. It's just resilient. You know,
2: I mean,
0: presidents, wars, doesn't matter.
2: Yeah. Well, look, guys. You know, we are in business, and we see it. You know, like, you can see the beginning of some type of recession coming up. You know, I hope I'm wrong, but I don't know. Manny, you are the expert. What do you think?
1: Yeah. Look, I think we're, you know, I think we're closer to the end of a bull market than, let's say, the start of the next cycle.
0: Yep.
1: Right.
0: Well,
1: I look at it that way. There's going to be some key components that eventually tip us into what potentially is recession. But yeah, I mean, I see a lot of trouble out there that I would be concerned about. Again, they're chinks in the armor right now, but could they become something bigger? I think that is the world that we need to be living in as investors, is enroll your imagination into something larger. Because usually when there's smoke, there's fire, and you're starting to see some stuff percolate out there.
2: So what about the credit card? You know, it's the
1: well, it's at a historic high.
2: The highest ever.
0: Right. Credit card debt.
2: Debt, yeah.
0: Credit card debt.
2: I don't know, in trillions, if I'm not mistaken.
1: You are.
2: Yeah.
1: You are.
2: Okay.
1: You're 100% correct.
2: So, you know. This is a matter of time before,
0: Here's just a very random question. Credit card debt. And we all know that, you know, credit card, even if you have the best credit, good luck getting a credit card at under 15, 16%. You know, most people try to pay it off every month if they've got, you know, cash flow. Others don't. Those are huge, huge. That's a big number on trillions of dollars. Sure. But how much of that, do we have any idea what percentage of credit card debt actually becomes bad debt?
1: Yeah, they do reports on that. I mean, that's what Gus is alluding to, is that we're not talking about the amount of debt, which is at historic highs. We're talking also about the delinquency rate on credit card debt, which is also at historic highs.
0: At historic
2: highs. And then when you lose jobs, okay, that means you won't be able to make the payments for the credit cards.
0: Sure.
2: Okay, so then that's where the foreclosures, they start coming up. You know, everybody, a lot of companies are getting ready for, you know, like foreclosures, if I'm not mistaken. They're getting ready to handle foreclosures, you know.
1: We'll see, yeah. I mean, that was always the question about, you know, even coming out of the COVID years, you know, when were you going to see that other shoe drop, whether it was foreclosures on commercial real estate, personal, et cetera. But it's a tricky situation. Of course, I think what ends up happening, Teddy, to your question too, is that people find themselves in these positions and it lasts longer than they think because they end up putting more of their disposable monthly income towards the debt, but they never even come close to taking care of interest or principal, and then it just keeps snowballing and manifesting, which then prohibits them from spending, you know, further money into the economy or, you know, investing in their own future, saving, retirement, et cetera.
0: Mm-hmm. Before I let you go, I want to discuss some particular markets, touch a little time with real estate and just kind of speculating with what's happening. When we had COVID, Cape Cod, let's focus on Cape Cod and let's focus on Florida. You know, we all know people who, you know, bought property during that particular time. Mark, you know, value went up, shot up high. Now, I was talking to a friend of mine that actually owns a couple of pieces of property down the Cape, and he said that, you know, the last year he Airbnbs or Venmo, you know, Airbnbs a couple of units. He said, listen, I had a good summer, nothing coming up in September, nothing coming up in October. The values of a lot of these properties are really dropping and dropping pretty quick.
2: Florida is down 30%.
0: Florida in particular, you
2: 30%.
0: Know, all these condos that were, you know, they're dropping like crazy. Manny, at what point does that become a, you know, look at that?
1: Well, that's what we were talking about it at the beginning of the show.
0: Yep.
1: That's one of the other things that I'm super concerned about, is that if you have U.S. home buyers at an all-time low, surpassing the numbers that we were at in 08 and in 1929, how can this economy continue to sustain itself and be in an oasis of prosperity compared to the rest of the world when we know a significant portion of our U.S. GDP comes from the housing sector? So if the housing sector is frozen, which for all intents and purposes, it's frozen, one of the things that they're talking about now is that new piece of legislature that they're trying to do. And again, I don't know how you'd be able to grandfather this in. I could see how you could do it going forward, but the ability to make mortgages portable so you can unfreeze that market. But yeah, I do. I have serious concern about equities and the health of the U.S. economy just with housing alone. Because even though Home Depot's numbers were decent for their earnings report, they were the ones who said that the United States housing market is frozen, which means that they're not too optimistic about what future quarters look like as it relates to their business.
0: Home Depot, okay. Everybody's fix it place. That's it, you know.
2: So, you know, let's
0: chin up. Everything good. First and 10, as they say, you know.
1: Look, it could be a lot worse, but it's our job. It's, again, enroll your imagination into something larger to figure out, you know, what potentially could happen and how do you defend yourself against it.
0: Yeah. Listen, also, I want to make mention to our audience, and I want to congratulate you, and I want to congratulate everybody at 12 Points Wealth Management. As Inc. Magazine, recognized you, put you on their list of one of the fastest-growing companies in the United States of America. Manny, I know how hard not only you work, but pretty much every one of your staff, your allegiance to what you do, your industry, and your customers. So congratulations. In your own words, could you just let the listening audience know what the acknowledgement was all about?
1: Yeah, thank you, Teddy. So I think this is our 7th or 8th year in a row being awarded the Inc. 5000 list. So it's a tremendous honor. I think we were technically around the 3,000 out of the 5,000 in terms of growing, fastest growing companies in the United States. But it's a testament to, you know, the people that are here at 12 Points, to the amazing co-founders and business partners that I have, and most importantly to the clients that have trusted us to help them and guide them through financial decisions, whether it's investing, financial planning, estate planning. It's a testament to, you know, that one handshake, that one deal at a time, because we've grown organically since 2014 to get to this point, and we're not stopping now. So we're going to continue to grow, continue to be fiercely independent, and hope to be here and serve the New England community, but the United States in totality for years to come.
0: Well said. Well said. Congratulations to you and your staff. All right, I'll close out with, what do we have, a little preseason on Saturday night, if I'm not mistaken. I think the Eagles are in town do a little practicing with the Pats, and then we take them on Friday. Is that what, do I have that right?
1: You might be right. I don't know. I haven't looked at all. I didn't even catch the first preseason game. I saw a little bit of it, but yeah, I haven't really plugged in too much about what's going on in the NFL. Obviously, you hear stories about, you know, what players look good at training camp.
0: Yeah.
1: We were just having a conversation. You know, I was very bullish on the Patriots last year. Obviously, a lot of people are less bullish on them this year. You know, one of the arguments is the strength of schedule, going from, you know, one of the easiest to one of the more difficult in the National Football League. I am more bullish on the Patriots than I was last year. I think that they made some key moves. I think that Drake May, with another year of Josh McDaniels and getting that offense underneath him, is going to be a different product. I think that he was hurt during the Super Bowl and potentially even in the AFC Championship game, which, you know, I get it. He didn't finish the season last year as well as he played throughout the entirety of the season, but I think that was injury related. And, you know, we solidified the offensive line. We brought in some key players that can help us defensively, you know, and brought in some pass catchers like A.J. Brown. So I think sky's the limit for this team. My dark horse for the AFC would probably be the Miami Dolphins, as surprising as that is. I think they're going to be scary and better than people expect. But, yeah, excited to see what the season turns out to be for our New England Patriots, but certainly excited for football to get here.
0: Yeah, looking forward to Sunday afternoons.
2: Yeah, Sunday afternoon,
0: as well.
2: Yeah.
0: Manny, closing comments. Thank you.
1: I would keep your head on a swivel. I don't think there's, you know, not a really big week in terms of economic releases that would be market moving. Obviously, we're still dealing with geopolitical issues. You know, you're past that 60, I think Monday ended that 60-day period that they were looking to sign another deal. So there sure will be probably some headlines regarding what's taking place between the U.S. and Iran and where negotiations regarding the Strait go from here. And then next week is Jackson Hole Symposium, right? So we're going to hear from Chairman Warsh and hopefully have some clarity in terms of what the Fed is thinking as it relates to monetary policy and the direction of interest rates. One of the other key things that we've always talked about is commodities. I think commodities here are super attractive. Gold finally broke out of the consolidation period it has been in. I do think it's going to hit some resistance around 4,500, which is where the 200-day moving average is, but right now, I think that is also one of the more attractive pieces on the board. If you don't have an allocation to metals right now or even to miners, they're extremely attractive. I think they'll get a little bit more attractive, but I would be happy to own it here for the next years to come.
0: Very good. Yeah, Very good. Nobody knows where. Manny, I'm older than you. You know, it used to be when E.F. Hutton talks, people listen. When Manny Frangidakis talks, people listen. That's. But anyway, Manny, thank you very much, and looking forward to our correspondence once again next Tuesday right here on Grecian Echoes.
2: Take care.
0: Thank you, Manny.
1: Thank you, guys.
0: Yes, sir. All right, we'll be right back. A couple of commercials.
2: I guess.
0: You got to hit the road, Costa?
2: We'll have to go back and go and make some money. You see, the economy doesn't look too promising.
0: That's it, so you gotta, there you go.
2: I better go back and do something. I don't know.
0: Thank
2: so
0: you,
2: nice,
0: Costa.
2: Great
0: nice
2: to be
0: see
2: here.
0: See you next Tuesday, God willing.
2: God willing.
0: God willing. Yes, okay. God willing. All right, we'll be right back. A couple of commercial messages, a nice playlist of music for you right up until 12. And then Mike Giannetti's in the house, so stick around.
3: sunsets along the coast of Cape Cod, small towns dotted with fall foliage, warm apple cobbler on a brisk winter evening. 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

0: that tender line.
1: Oh, man.
0: Oh, man. But dig this here. Now, see, when all that gang war was going on, I'll tell you one thing I never forget.
2: It was that.
0: See, when I got home, first thing I would hear is,
2: what?
0: Bill! Yeah. Where you been, boy?
2: That's it.
0: Yeah.
2: That's mom.
0: I say, I was out with Sonny Bird and Lil Sonny.
1: Putting it all on us.
0: I had to put it on somebody.
3: Hey, Bill, what's your mama say?
0: She said, boy, now I'm gonna tell you.
2: What?

0: Say something, man. Mama wasn't wrong.
1: No.
0: But what about Pop? Oh, we ain't talking about Pop.
1: No, man. Pop was all right.
0: Pop was hanging out, you know.
1: Hanging out. I think Pop was drinking more wine than we used to.

got nothing on me. I'm less than 5'1", 100 pounds of fun. I like sophisticated funk. I live on Dom Perignon, caviar, filet mignon, and you can best believe that funk. Here's what I'm talking about. You know that don't mean my world to me, cause baby, name can't crap my style. I know you can get

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3: And we continue with our American stories. Major General James Mukayama rose from his blue-collar Chicago neighborhood to become the first Asian American to command a U.S. Army division. General Mook, as he's known, is the author of Faith, Family, and Flag, memoirs of an unlikely American samurai crusader. Here he is to tell the story of the Japanese who fought for the United States in World War II.
4: I have a Daily Standard mantra, which is, every day is a great day. I have my faith, my family, and live in the finest country in the world. I say that every day, every chance I get. But although I'm extremely positive and grateful, having been born in the United States, I tell people, when I was born here, I hit the lotto. So when I say that mantra, sometimes I get pushback about the finest country in the world part. And I say, listen, I've been around the block a few times. You know, it does help to be around about 8 decades. And so I tell them, you know, when I joined the military, there had never been an Asian American admiral or general in our armed forces. Now, I was not the first. I was about the third or fourth. The club isn't real large. Now, has our country made mistakes? Obviously. But I'll tell you what. Number one, we're the only country that I know of that had a civil war to abolish slavery, costing over 500,000 lives to settle that situation. And our president, who ran on that platform, was assassinated. He gave up his life, Abraham Lincoln, knowing full well the risk he was taking. The military is a perfect example. President Truman in 1948 integrated our military services. Prior to that, we had segregated units. The black units in World War II, we had the Japanese-American unit, which I might add was the 100th Battalion, 442nd Regimental Combat Team, which fought in Europe. To this day, it's the most highly decorated infantry unit of its size and length of service. It was a unit that everybody wanted them assigned to them because of their bravery. By the way, in a combat unit, a theater operation like the European theater of operation, we probably had 9 million guys who served in that area during the war. And the reputation of good units spreads like wildfire in combat zones, as well as the bad units. And the 442nd, their reputation was crazy. In fact, there was back in the late 90s, the Army selected the 10 most important battles in the history of the United States Army. And one of them was the one in which the 442nd saved a Texas Army National Guard battalion in the mountains of France. The Germans had surrounded them. It was called the Lost Battalion. Hitler had ordered the annihilation of that unit, and they were in a very wooded area, surrounded, and so they tried to send units in to rescue that battalion, but nobody could break through. The 100th 442nd had just come off an operation, and normally when you have a major operation, you're given a little rest time to reconstitute and get replacements and things like that, but the 100th 442nd was ordered to go save the Lost Battalion, or rescue the Lost Battalion. They succeeded, but in doing so, They saved, I think, 200 soldiers from that battalion who were remaining, who were still alive. In so doing, the battalion took 800 casualties in order to get through. So when that happened, you know, the word spread like crazy. It was here in this, back in the States too, but, you know, so the veterans after World War II, when they came back and they heard people bad-mouthing Americans of Japanese ancestry, i.e. Japanese Americans, the veterans would say, stop saying that. These people are loyal Americans. You know, and President Truman honored them at the White House with a parade where he awarded their 7th Presidential Unit Citation to them. And he said, you know, you guys fought two fights against fascism, but also against racism. And so that I'm very proud to tell you that I had an uncle who was in that. I had relatives who served. And we had Japanese-American soldiers who fought in the Pacific, which was very, nobody knows a lot about them. It was called the Military Intelligence Service. And they were translators and interpreters. And they actually went forward with the Marines and the Army soldiers into battle. They were at Iwo Jima, they were at Guam, you know, they fought in the jungles of the Pacific, and they helped break the Japanese code, the Imperial Code, which led to our victory at Midway and turned the tide in the Pacific. In fact, General MacArthur's chief of intelligence basically said after the war that the breaking that code shortened the war by 2 years.
3: And you've been listening to Major General James Mukoyama, General Mook, and he's the author of Faith, Family, and Flag, Memoirs of an Unlikely Samurai Crusader. And what a story he tells about Japanese service during World War II. The story of the American Japanese who fought against the Japanese in World War II, here on Our American Stories. Lee Habib here again. Our American Stories tries to tell the stories of America's past and present to Americans. And we want to hear your stories, too. 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
11: Machinery, equipment, R&D credits, factories. I mean, that's fabulous. And it allows companies to invest in themselves, their products, and their workforce. Okay, the workforce benefits from this. So that's behind this rally, and it's very profitable. And the deregulation will probably slash up to $2 trillion in extraneous, unnecessary costs for businesses, large and small. Then you've got your drill, baby, drill. Now, oil prices have drifted higher because of the Iranian tensions. We will talk about that in the show because it looks to me like we're going to have to bomb Iran again, which is the right thing to do. But the point is, oil's come down from about $80 really to $60, probably drop into the mid-50s, and the gasoline prices are down. And, you know, oil permeates the whole economy. So I'm just saying, these policies are all pro-growth, all right? And there's a business investment boom. That's called capital deepening, when they invest in new machinery and equipment and build new factories. We're building factories. Foreigners are coming here to build factories to avoid tariffs. And we're building factories because we can export our goods to better countries because Mr. Trump's reciprocity policy on trade. So all these things are pro-growth, and they're pro-stock market. They're pro-profits. And then I'll say, by the way, the Trump savings accounts, this underscores why you want to get these Trump savings accounts. And they're off to a good start.
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This is Our American Stories, and our next story comes to us from a man who's simply known as the History Guy. His videos are watched by hundreds of thousands of people of all ages.

0: on YouTube. The History Guy is also heard here at Our American Stories, where he's a regular contributor. Here's the History Guy with the fascinating story about the Medal of Honor recipient, Rear Admiral Richard Byrd, the age of polar exploration, and the future of aviation.
1: We live in an era where air travel is common. According to the International Civil Aviation Organization, 3.5 billion passengers were carried by scheduled air service in 2015. But if you've flown, the odds are that you flew in a heavier-than-air aircraft, and the general alternative, lighter-than-air air travel, is largely relegated to a leisure activity. But that was not always the case. There was a time when great airships challenged the airplane for dominion of the skies. And the pinnacle of that era was arguably in 1926, with a competition between two of the world's greatest explorers. It's history that deserves to be remembered. In general, aircraft come in two categories. A lighter-than-air aircraft, or aerostat, works by principles of buoyancy. The average density of the craft is lower than the density of atmospheric air, and so rises. Essentially, a bag filled with gas that is less dense than air produces lift. The alternative, aerodynes, fly due to aerodynamic lift, which requires movement of a wing surface through an air mass. In the 1920s, the competition between aerostat and aerodyne took on a particular importance in terms of polar exploration. The period of the end of the 19th century and the first years of the 20th century included what was the so-called heroic age of polar exploration. Explorers from a number of nations went to explore the most hostile and least understood environments on Earth, in both the Arctic and the Antarctic. This was called the heroic age because technology was limited. Conditions were primitive, and the exploration was extremely dangerous and very often deadly. These explorers risked their lives in scientific pursuits, putting their lives on the line for the betterment of the world. These explorations made huge contributions to science, but national prestige was also on the line. Scientific discoveries and firsts represented national honor, and nations saw it as a way to prove themselves on the international stage. One of the most significant of these contests was the race to get to the poles. Despite little real scientific value in reaching the North and South Poles, they represented the pinnacle of remote exploration at the time, and, for the first time, seemed to be within reach. Being the first to reach one of the poles would gain an explorer international fame. Norwegian Roald Amundsen was one of the legendary explorers of the heroic age. Born into a family of Norwegian shipbuilders in 1872, he had been inspired by explorers of the 1880s. Between 1910 and 1912, Amundsen led the first expedition to reach the South Pole using sled dogs and arrived at the South Pole on December 14, 1911, 5 weeks ahead of a rival team led by British explorer Robert Falcon Scott, who died on his return trip. But sometime in the early 1920s, most historians cite the 1920-21 Quest expedition in which legendary explorer Sir Ernest Shackleton died, the heroic age of polar exploration gave way to the mechanical age of polar exploration. The mechanical age of exploration represented a time when the mechanical advancements of the age, notably aircraft and motor cars, changed the nature and method of polar exploration. Now the exploration was not only a test of humans, but of machines. Discovery not only meant national prestige, but it represented the reliability of modern technology, could mean a fortune for the companies who built those technologies. And the pinnacle achievement of the mechanical age, the race to be the first to overfly the North Pole, represented two of the greatest explorers of the era. Born in Virginia in 1888, Richard E. Byrd was the quintessential example of the mechanical age of exploration. A pilot with the U.S. Navy during the First World War, he had planned the flight path for the first Atlantic crossing by air, done by the U.S. Navy in Curtiss flying boats. In 1925, he commanded the aviation unit of an expedition to northern Greenland and had become convinced of the value of aircraft in Arctic exploration. In 1925, Amundsen had tried to fly to the North Pole using flying boats, but when one was damaged during a landing, he and his crew barely made it out with their lives. He became convinced that the best possibility to cross the pole by air was to use an airship and planned an expedition for 1926. The same year, Richard Byrd, then a lieutenant commander in the United States Navy, had become determined to fly to the pole in an airplane. It was now a race between Roald Amundsen and Richard Byrd. It was also a race between aerostat and aerodyne. While an airplane was faster, as Amundsen had learned in his attempt in 1925, if anything went wrong, they had to set down right away, which is not always possible in the Arctic, and taking off again might be impossible. An airship, while slower, could repair its engines in flight if need be. Airships also carry more weight. Amundsen signed a contract with Italian airship designer Umberto Nobili to use his semi-rigid airship, then called the N1. The N1 was 347 feet 9 inches long and 85 feet 4 inches in diameter, powered by 3 6-cylinder engines. The N1 was officially sold to the Aero Club of Norway, which was financing the expedition. It was modified for cold conditions and renamed the Norge, meaning the Norway. A wealthy American explorer named Lincoln Ellsworth also helped to finance the expedition and accompanied Amundsen and Nobili on the trip. After several weather delays and a wait to build a docking tower at their jumping-off point at the Norwegian island of Spitsbergen, they finally arrived in April of 1926. For his flight, Byrd decided to use a 3-engine monoplane built by the Dutch airplane manufacturer Fokker. The Fokker F7, commonly called the Fokker Trimotor, was one of those popular passenger aircraft of the 1920s. Byrd needed financing, so he had named the plane Josephine Ford, after automobile manufacturer Edsel Ford's daughter, in order to procure a donation from Ford to fund the trip. When Byrd's ship carrying the Josephine Ford steamed into Kings Bay on Spitsbergen, he found Amundsen's ship already taking the only space at the dock. Byrd was forced to lash the ship's lifeboats together to carry his airplane to shore. Byrd made his attempt, accompanied by pilot Floyd Bennett, on May 9th. No one had ever taken off using a Fokker trimotor on skis before, and it took 3 attempts to take off. 8 hours in, one of the engines started leaking oil. Bennett wanted to sit down and try to fix the problem, but the ice below was broken, with no place to land. Byrd decided to press on, as they were only an hour from the pole. At just over 9 hours in, they reached the North Pole, winning the race. The return was dicey given the oil leak, but the plane was lighter as it had burned so much fuel and made it back to Spitsbergen. Byrd returned to international acclaim, and the United States awarded him the Medal of Honor. The Norg made its trip 2 days later, leaving May 11th and reaching the pole on the 12th, 3 days after Byrd. As they crossed the pole, Amundsen, Ellsworth, and Nobili each threw out their nation's flag to land on the pole. While Byrd had beaten them to the pole, the Norg was the first to fly over the ice cap between Europe and North America, making the voyage important to the understanding of the nature of the ice cap and its geography. But of course, there was a twist. Almost immediately, there were questions whether Byrd's calculations were correct, arguing that given the plane's airspeed, it must have come short of the pole. The controversy became even more heated in 1996, when Byrd's diary was released and showed erased but still legible sextant recorders that differ from the official report. The controversy rages on today. Byrd went on to become the first person to fly over the South Pole in 1929. He became an admiral, and in World War II was a special advisor to Chief of Naval Operations Ernest King. He was present for the Japanese surrender in Tokyo Bay on September 2, 1945, and helped to establish permanent Antarctic bases in the 1940s and 50s. He died of a heart ailment in 1957, the age of 68. For a while, airships competed against airplanes and ocean liners for passenger service, but they lost their appeal after the spectacular explosion of the Zeppelin Hindenburg in 1937. And fate played a strange trick on Roald Amundsen and Umberto Nobili. In 1928, Nobili built another airship, named it the Italia, or the Italy, and attempted to make an all-Italian flight over the North Pole. They reached the pole on May 24th, but the following day, caught in a gale, the Italia crashed into jagged ice, destroying the airship. In all, 8 of the crew lost their lives, and it took nearly 2 months to rescue the survivors. And in that, another tragedy. Roald Amundsen, being one of the most experienced Arctic explorers in the world, was called to assist in the rescue. On June 18, 1928, flying in dense fog, the plane in which he was flying along with 5 other crew members, searching for survivors of the Italia, disappeared. The plane and the remains of the crew were never found. Amundsen was 55. Umberto Nobili survived the wreck of the Italia and passed away in 1978 at the age of 93, the last survivor of the 1926 race to the pole that represented the golden age of the competition between Era Stat and Era 9, an age that deserves to be remembered.
0: Indeed, and it's why we bring you these stories. A great story, the 1926 treacherous race to the poles, here on Our American Stories.
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0: This is Our American Stories, and up next, a powerful generosity story. Wendy Steele was a banker in Cincinnati, Ohio, when one day she stumbled upon a transformational idea. Here's Wendy with a story of that idea.
1: I would talk to women and try to get them involved in the nonprofit volunteer work I was doing, and they would tell me all the reasons why they couldn't. You know, because I had grown up that way, it was hard for me to fathom people who just didn't understand not only that each of us is really called to do our part where we can, but that they wouldn't realize how much they were missing out on. I suddenly thought that there needs to be a way that would remove the barriers. You know, when you work for an organization, you're well paid, but you travel a lot, well, then that means you can't make regular meetings. And for a lot of women's philanthropy, it's very time-based. And that doesn't work if women are traveling. Or they would tell me, you know, gosh, I'm a stay-at-home mom. I can't justify paying a sitter $10 an hour while I go volunteer with you. And so, again, how can I overcome this? Probably the worst part of it for me was hearing women have that sense that they didn't have enough, they didn't know enough, they didn't have enough money or wisdom or experience, that it wouldn't matter, that their efforts couldn't make a difference. I intuitively knew that that wasn't true, but I really wasn't sure what was it that was needed. Right about this time, I had heard a story about a church and the circumstance. The pastor of the church had come upon some sort of cash flow crisis. And so as such, he called in his senior staff, the head of the men's guild, the head of the women's guild, and he explained to all of them this dire situation and that he really needed everyone to do what they could to raise as much money or they wouldn't make payroll, they wouldn't make the mortgage payment for the church building. Whatever it was a crisis, and it was a matter of, you know, 3 weeks before they had to bring in all this money. The head of the Women's Guild went out and she mobilized all the women on her team. They went out and they did bake sales, they did garage sales, they picked up donations, they did yard work. They did all of these things for day after day, trying to raise as much money as possible. And at the end of the 3 weeks, the head of the Women's Guild goes to deliver the check, something like $8,000. She had never raised that much money so quickly before. She was exhausted, but exhilarated that they had come together. And as she's walking out the door, the head of the Men's Guild walks in and he hands over a check to the pastor that's many times more than what the women were able to do. And she says to him, "How in the world? How did you do that?" And the guy says, "Well, you know, I decided that we could give $5,000. And so then I called my friend Joe and I asked him to give, and Tom and Steve, and I played golf with a couple of guys and they wrote a check." And the point being, it was much more efficient, much more effective, and much more powerful the way that the head of the Men's Guild went to bring in all this money. And the head of the Women's Guild in no way was held back. You know, it wasn't like the pastor said, "Oh, and by the way, whatever you do, don't write a check. Just go out and work your tail off and try and see what you can do." It was that culturally, women are brought up to think first about doing. Even when we control our own wealth, we are much less likely than a man to write a check without getting permission from a man in our life, or at least getting confirmation. And men don't view money the same way. For me, that was sort of an aha moment. And as I sat there that summer with my spiral notebook, one by one, I started to create what we now know as Impact 100. So The model is really simple. You gather at least 100 women who each donate $1,000. Now, for me, this notion of putting in a spiral notebook that every woman would give $1,000, I had never written a check for $1,000 to a single charity prior to Impact 100. So I didn't go into this with this knowledge and experience of writing what I call a big check. I just knew that the numbers had to work and they had to be powerful. All that money, 100% of it, nothing taken out for any expenses, would be pooled and given away in grants of $100,000 or more across 5 broad focus areas. This was not women helping women and girls. This was women funding community. The 5 focus areas are arts and culture, environment, preservation and recreation, health and wellness, family, and education. The idea being that there wouldn't be a nonprofit in the community whose mission wouldn't qualify. We would have one woman, one check, and one vote. If a woman was wealthy enough to write a check for $5,000 or $10,000, she was welcome to do so, but she could not buy 5 or 10 votes. This was democratizing philanthropy. They can select to write a check and not do another thing except cast their ballot, or they could serve in a variety of administrative committees or the leadership board, and they could also serve on the grant review committees. And then we come together for an annual meeting. We allow those 5 finalists to each present, cast your votes, and the highest vote getter would get the grant. And so in late October, I invited the women who I had initially identified as being part of the founding board to dinner. They knew we were going to talk about Impact 100 and whether it was a go or no go. What I didn't tell them is I invited 15 women, and what I didn't share is that unless 10 of them were as committed as I was to moving ahead with Impact 100, I wouldn't do it. I knew that this was way too big an undertaking, that certainly it couldn't be done by me alone, and it couldn't even be done by just a small group, that we needed 10 women to be able to own this in the way that I did and to build it. The questions became, you know, if not us, who? If not here, then where? And if not now, then when? Fortunately for Cincinnati and for several other communities, all 15 women said that they were in. By the end of 2019, we had given away cumulatively just under $80 million. And $80 million, $1,000 at a time, it's just a mind-boggling set of numbers.
0: And you've been listening to Wendy Steele. And my goodness, trying to solve a problem and hearing how men did it better. In this respect, they just did it better. And so she said, how can we do it better than that? And this idea, well, that's better than just calling up a few pals who you golf with. When we come back, more with Wendy Steele's story here on Our American Stories.

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8: And we continue with Our American Stories and the story of Impact 100. The generosity movement where 100 women or more in a community each donate $1,000 and make transformational gifts of $100,000. Let's return to its founder, Wendy Steele, on the very beginning of what was meant to be the first and only chapter in her community of Cincinnati, Ohio.
9: By March of 2002, we had our 501c3 nonprofit status. By May, 123 women had given us a check for $1,000, and we offered up a single grant of $123,000. And the highest vote getter was a dental clinic in Over the Rhine, which is one of Cincinnati's most challenged neighborhoods, called the McMicken Dental Clinic. They had one staff dentist, a woman named Dr. Judy Allen. They had five dental chair setups that had been donated by a very generous dentist several years back when he was updating his own practice. These dental chairs were old and troublesome. They didn't quite operate as well as Judy would like them to. And so the application was to re-outfit them. And that's what our members voted to do. We were all invited to an open house where Dr. Judy, with great pride, walked us around her newly refurbished dental clinic. And on easels, she had pictures of her patients. I mean, my gosh, these pictures of people of every age and every background who, in the before picture, they're barely smiling. You can see the sadness in their eyes. They've got missing teeth, they have black teeth. In some cases, they have swollen faces and mouths from some severe illness that's going on. You know, people don't always think about it, but your dental health is so critical. If you've got black teeth or missing teeth, you're really not even hireable at a lot of traditional entry-level kinds of jobs. I mean, imagine the receptionist at your company or the hostess at a restaurant, even a busser, if they have black teeth or missing teeth, it's very hard to get a job of any kind. and your own self-confidence is diminished. You know, you don't smile, you're embarrassed. And so there were before and after pictures of all of these different patients and how their lives have changed. And then a story that would tell you that before somebody was unemployed and homeless and, you know, their whole situation, and after, they now are employed and you see these beaming smiles. So Dr. Judy and I had become good friends at this point. She called me into her office and she pointed on the wall and she said, "Wendy, I really want you to look at that." And it looked like a calendar. And I said, "That's fantastic, Judy. It looks like you're serving more patients. That's excellent." But she said, "No, Wendy, you're missing the point. The names on that calendar are dentists who are now volunteering to come into the clinic every week." She explained that for years, when she would go to her dental association meetings and the continuing education credits and so forth, she would explain that she needed volunteers, she needed more help. She explained how these dentists, they would smile and they would nod and they would tell her yes, but they never came. And now they were coming. The difference, she said, were these chairs. That the dental chairs that she had been using, they were about 20 years old. And the useful life of dental equipment is about 20 years. And so what was happening is that dentists weren't going to come because they were doing very complex treatments and they couldn't rely on the drill or the light. They couldn't rely on the equipment. But now with this equipment, she now had this army of local dentists who joined the community and come alongside. We had tried really hard to get the local press in Cincinnati to tell our story. And we just couldn't break through. So about a week after visiting the McMicken Dental Clinic, my home telephone rang and I almost hung up because I thought it was a prank call, when the woman explained that she was Lorna Grisby, the Midwest Bureau Chief for People Magazine, and that she wanted to do a story about Impact 100. I was not a People Magazine subscriber at the time, but I did know that People Magazine was the most widely subscribed or read magazine apparently in the world at that point. The People Magazine story came out. The phone rang off the hook. In those days, I had a landline, and in those days, my email was AOL. I got hundreds of people reaching out of the woodwork talking about how they wanted to replicate this model in their own community and how much would I charge for the license fee, how much would I charge to help them get started. From the beginning, it was never designed to be a profit-making exercise for me. And so I could not imagine charging people to be able to use this. And so I didn't. I gave the model freely. And interestingly, Pensacola, Florida is now the world's largest Impact 100 chapter. And if you know anything about Pensacola, demographically, that might be a surprise to you, especially if you know that we have chapters in Fairfield County, Connecticut, and Chicago, Illinois, and Palm Beach, Florida, and San Francisco, California. And Pensacola, they started off strong. The goal of every impact organization, in my opinion, the goal should be to get to 500 members. When you get to 500 members, you give away 5 grants. You give 1 grant in each focus area. And in doing so, you satisfy all the women, as well as we can all be satisfied, I suppose, but you satisfy all aspects of the community, really get blanketed. And year over year, when you're giving 100,000 or more across each of these 5 sectors, if you will, it really is a game changer for the community. In year one, Pensacola.

0: weeks ago, they had their annual meeting, or what it's known as in Pensacola is they had $1 million Sunday. They gave away 11 grants totaling $1,166,000 on that Sunday across all five focus areas. It's the second year they've given away that much money. So they had 15 finalists, three in each focus area. Members would vote for two of the three in each focus area and then choose one focus area that they thought should get fully funded, so should get the third grant funded as well. It was absolutely amazing to see this $1 million Sunday and the outcome from Pensacola. I think that sometimes God gives favor to the most unlikely people and turns what would be a simple woman who thought she was going to be a banker into the founder of a movement that is getting ready to turn 20 and knocking on the door of $100 million in new money contributed to communities around the globe is to me as shocking as it is awe-inspiring and as it is dumbfounding. I would not be the one that most people would pick for the team. And so I am very grateful that our God has a sense of humor and that he thought I would be the right person, Cincinnati would be the right place, and now would be the right time to start. That to me is a surprise, but I'm grateful.
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1: 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All we need is your address and your family name, and we'll take it from there. To those who have been members in good standing, we are so grateful. To those who were members in the past, we welcome them to rejoin. To those who have yet to become members, we're excited to have you become a member of our Grecian Echoes family. Thank you. The Alpha Omega Council's primary mission is to unite Americans of Hellenic ancestry in order to promote and encourage loyalty and patriotism to the United States of America while simultaneously cultivating the ideals of Hellenism. And the Council's membership is made up of successful professionals representing virtually every industry. Each year they give out scholarships and help out various Greek American charities.
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